opening morning recital, Jonathan Cohen, cellist, with the King's Consort, directed by Robert King, gave us the delightfully played cello concerto in G minor, RV 416, of Antonio Vivaldi. And so to the classical era later in the 18th century and Mozart. We'll hear his last major violin sonata, number 35 in A, K526. I say the last major one, as the 36, K527, is really a sonatina. Number 35 was written in 1787 and is in three movements, and Mozart wrote Don Giovanni at about the same time. The sonata wasn't in response to any commission or for any particular artist, and from the brilliance of the piano part, some commentators believe Mozart wrote it with himself in mind for the piano role in a performance. We'll listen to an Australian performance with Richard Tognetti playing the violin and Erin Halliard the show-off piano part. The Violin Sonata number 35 in A, K526, of Mozart.

0: Continuing morning recital with me, Peter Meikle's Richard Tognetti, taking time away from his leading duties with the Australian Chamber Orchestra, playing the violin with Erin Halliard at the piano in the Violin Sonata No. 35 in A, K526 of Wolfi Mozart. This is 3MBS Melbourne.
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0: Still in the classical era, although the romantic is on the horizon, we have the piano trio No. 6 in E-flat of Beethoven. It's a product of what is called Beethoven's middle period, composed in 1808 when he was in his late 30s. It was published the following year together with the Ghost Trio No. 5, which is better known. It has four movements that harks back in some ways to the works of Haydn, for example, the slow introduction followed by an allegro like Haydn's Drumroll Symphony, but otherwise is a completely new world of sonic and instrumental expression. The Beaux-Arts Trio provide us with the Piano Trio No. 6 in E-flat of Beethoven.

0: A wonderful composition and a wonderful performance. The Beaux-Arts Trio performance of the Piano Trio No. 6 in E-flat of Beethoven. You're enjoying Morning Recital with me, Peter Meekles, and just a reminder that if you want to comment on the program in any way, you can do so on our text line 0485 01 1035. That's 0485 01 1035. And we'll have our major work of this morning after these announcements.
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0: Franz Liszt's wonderful piano sonata in B minor is a true masterpiece and one of the wonders of Western music. Nevertheless, not everyone agrees. Clara Schumann didn't perform it in her recitals, declaring it merely a blind noise. And this despite Liszt dedicating it to her husband Robert. The sonata was written as a single movement work. Liszt wrote it in 1853 when he was 42 and had given up the stage to devote himself solely to composition. One of the best performances on record is the one we'll hear played by Georges Ballet, recorded in 1982. The Piano Sonata in B minor of Franz Liszt.

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0: Georges Bellet played the piano sonata in B minor by Franz Liszt. You heard it on 3MBS Melbourne on Morning Recital with me, Peter Meikles.
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0: Now, before we have what I hope will be our final item, excerpts from the suite of on verses of Michelangelo Buonarroti by Dmitri Shostakovich, we'll have this short viola piece called That Good Night by the Australian composer Catherine Potter.

That was a piece by Catherine Potter, That Good Night. Now, in a moment, we'll have the Shostakovich for you. But first, I just want to remind you of what's coming up today, which is Wednesday, the 22nd of July, and following morning recital, we'll have Divertimento with Andrew Hibbard, and then concert hall at 1 o'clock with John Cleghorn, and he'll be playing Boccherini, Mozart, Crusell, Finzi, Mendelssohn, and Anton Rubinstein, as well as a symphony by Sibelius. So you'll find that all very enjoyable. And now we've come to our final item, which is the Shostakovich excerpts from the Suite on Verses of Michelangelo. Buonarroti is known to us as simply Michelangelo. Yes, he was a sculptor and painter, but wrote more than 300 poems, which he regarded as messages from the heart. Shostakovich read them in a Russian translation. They appealed to him, and he set 8 sonnets and 3 poems in a song cycle lasting about 45 minutes in 1974, in preparation for Michelangelo's 500th anniversary in 1975. Shostakovich was in poor health and knew his time was up. With the poems, he deliberately created a self-portrait as his artistic last testament. The orchestration was completed in March 1975, only a few months before his death. Now, we were going to hear 3 of the songs, Dante, Death and Night, but I think we probably only got time for 2 of them now. And I am desperately looking forward to the cover of the CD to see who's singing them, and because it's a different performance to the one you'll see advertised in On Air. It's John Shirley Quirk, the baritone, with Vladimir Ashkenazi at the piano. I think it's just a piano accompaniment. And so we'll just hear a couple of them.

0: I'll have to cut that short, I'm afraid. Two excerpts from the suite On Verses of Michelangelo by Shostakovich, sung by John Shirley Quirk, the baritone, with Vladimir Ashkenazy, piano. And that completes morning recital. I hope you enjoyed the music. I'm Peter Meekles. Thank you for listening. I'll be back on Monday night at 7 for A Time to Remember. Tomorrow, join Julie Waters for morning recital. Stay tuned now for our lunchtime music on
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Hello and welcome to Divertimento today with some classical music to brighten up your lunch hour. I'm Andrew Hibbert and it's good to be with you again. Plenty of variety today, including music by Haydn and Johann Sebastian Bach, some film and ballet music, and some very exciting singing. Our piano work at around 12:30 is by the 20th century Polish composer Grzesław Bosiewicz. So I hope you'll be able to take the opportunity to relax with us today on Divertimento here on 3MBS. We'll begin with the overture to a ballet. The Nuremberg Doll is a one-act opera by Adam Adolf. First performed in 1852, it revolves around a doll maker whose son falls in love with a real woman who is mistaken for and takes the place of a life-size mechanical doll.

The Overture to the Nuremberg Doll by Adolf Adam. Richard Bonning conducted the New Philharmonia Orchestra. Well, our principal choral work today is from the oratorio The Creation by Haydn.

The Heavens Are Telling from The Creation by Franz Joseph Haydn. Robert Shaw conducted the Atlanta Symphony Orchestra and the Atlanta Symphony Chamber Chorus. Some well-known film music now.

The theme from The Good, the Bad and the Ugly, the 1966 spaghetti western, starring Clint Eastwood and directed by Sergio Leone. The music was by Ennio Morricone, who conducted the Santa Cecilia Academy Chorus and Orchestra. Now, a complete change of style, rather like a refreshing mouthwash. Music by J.S. Bach.

0: The second movement of Flute Sonata in E by Johann Sebastian Bach. The soloists were Vernon Hill flute, Jacqueline Johnson cello, and Roger Hegney harpsichord.
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0: You're listening to Divertimento on 3MBS. I'm Andrew Hibbard. Well, this is a choral version of a song by the New Zealand composer Gillian Whitehead, born in 1941.

Well, thoughts of a roasted swan in that song entitled The Roasted Swan by Dame Gillian Whitehead, and Ronald Peelman directed The Song Company. The Ashokan Farewell is a song composed by the American folk musician Jay Unger in 1982. It was used as a closing piece at the folk festival in the 1980s at Ashokan in upstate New York, and the tune was later used as a theme in the Civil War TV series by Ken Burns in the 1990s. Here's a different sort of rendition.

Well, I hope you enjoyed that emotional rendition of the Ashokan Farewell by Jay Unger, and it featured Justin Willman violin with the band of His Majesty's Marines, conducted by Nick Grace. Now, one of the most recognizable, I think, of Neapolitan songs.

O Sole Mio by Eduardo Du Capua. The tenor was Jussi Björling with an unnamed orchestra.

The third movement of Piano Sonata No. 2 by Grasnia Basevich, and the pianist was Bernadette Harvey. Now for something to stir you up, music by Nikolai Rimsky-Korsakov. The thing I like most about this version is, and perhaps it's a little unusual, is that it's not the violins that get to lead in the theme on this occasion, it's the brass.

0: The March of the Nobles from the opera Mlada by Rimsky-Korsakov. Arthur Fiedler conducted the Boston Pops Orchestra.
1: Who would have thought that Brahms, Rachmaninoff, Rossini and Edward Elgar could possibly have had shocking opening nights? At the premiere of Carmen, Bizet practically had a nervous breakdown. Beethoven's Fidelio and Tchaikovsky's Swan Lake also bombed on opening night, but of course went on to become absolute triumphs. But they just weren't all right on the night. Famous first night flops, next on Friday Night Serenade, 8 o'clock, 3MBS, Melbourne.
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0: You're listening to Divertimento on 3MBS. I'm Andrew Hibbard. We'll now hear a relatively youthful composition by Richard Strauss, his horn concerto written around 1883 when the composer was just 19. Perhaps he was influenced by his father, Franz Strauss, who at that time was the principal horn player in the court orchestra of the King of Bavaria in Munich.

The first movement from the Horn Concerto No. 1 by Richard Strauss. The soloist was Barry Tuckwell, and Vladimir Ashkenazy conducted the Royal Philharmonic Orchestra. Well, speaking of Richard Strauss, if opera is one of your enthusiasms, don't forget that Alan Denise will present Wednesday night at the opera at 8 o'clock tonight on 3MBS. And tonight he'll feature the opera Carpaccio by the very same Richard Strauss, with soloists Elisabeth Schwarzkopf, soprano, and Nikolai Gedder, tenor. Here's another sort of soprano.

Well, don't you feel like shouting Viva to the Diva? Art is calling to me from the 1911 operetta The Enchantress by Victor Herbert. Soprano was Beverly Sills, and Andre Kostolanets conducted the London Symphony Orchestra. And we'll conclude with another relatively light orchestral piece, music by Johann Strauss, Jr.

Well, unless you're driving, I hope you had the opportunity to get up and whirl round in that thrilling waltz, The Voices of Spring, by Johann Strauss Jr., and Nicholas Arnoncourt conducted the Berlin Philharmonic Orchestra. Well, that concludes the music on Divertimento today. I hope you enjoyed my choices today. Thanks for joining me and for your support of 3MBS. In Concert Hall next with John Cleghorn, he'll be playing some terrific music, including a Divertimento by Mozart, a Mendelssohn piano concerto, and a symphony by Jean Sibelius. I'm Andrew Hibbard. Until Divertimento next week, au revoir.

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1: The Capitol Theatre Orchestra presents live 1920s jazz, followed by the orchestra accompanying the beloved musical film Fiddler on the Roof. 1pm Saturday the 1st of August at the Capitol Theatre at 113 Swanson Street, Melbourne. 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
3: And so it's time for Wednesday Afternoon Concert Hall, presented by me, John Cleghorn. Our varied programme this afternoon begins with some music of Luigi Boccherini, Italian composer and cellist. He lived for many years in Spain and indeed died there in 1805. He was a contemporary of Haydn, whom he resembles in method and general spirit. Here's a typical example of his work, a three-movement symphony in the early classical style. Ross Popel is conducting the London Festival Orchestra. Symphony in E-flat major by Luigi Boccherini.

Symphony in E-flat major by Boccherini. Ross Pope was conducting the London Festival Orchestra. We turn now to one of the 25 divertimentos composed by Mozart. Divertimento, an 18th century term for a suite of light music, sometimes for open-air performance. But this one was probably composed for performance in the home of a leading Salzburg family. It has three movements in the manner of an Italian sinfonia. Performed by the Amsterdam Baroque Orchestra, conductor Ton Koopmans. Divertimento in D major by Mozart.

Divertimento in D major by Mozart. Ton Koopman was conducting the Amsterdam Baroque Orchestra. Turning now to the music of Bernhard Henrik Krusell, a Finnish composer and virtuoso clarinet performer. He lived in the same era as Beethoven. Wrote a number of works for the clarinet, no doubt for his own use. We're to hear a clarinet concerto in which the performer of the clarinet is Thea King, and she is heard with the London Symphony Orchestra, Alan Francis conducting. Clarinet Concerto No. 1 in E-flat major by Krusell.

Clarinet Concerto No. 1 in E-flat Major by Crusell. It was performed by Thea Keane with the London Symphony Orchestra, Alan Francis conducting. Gerald Finzi, English composer, lived until 1956. He belonged to the general English tradition of Elgar and Vaughan Williams. His settings of poetry, especially that of Thomas Hardy, are particularly fine. Here are seven unaccompanied settings of poems by Robert Bridges. They span a variety of moods and textures. The best known is the third, My Spirit Sang All Day. Performed now by the Finzi Singers under the direction of Paul Spicer. Seven part songs by Gerald Finzi.

Seven Part Songs by Gerald Finzi. Paul Spicer was conducting the Finzi Singers. Mendelssohn's Second Piano Concerto was composed in 1837 and premiered in Birmingham that year. Unusually for Mendelssohn, it cost him much effort, though the piano part is relatively simple and the work is frequently performed. Here it is with the soloist Howard Shelley and the London Mozart Players. Piano Concerto No. 2 in D minor by Mendelssohn.

Piano Concerto No. 2 in D minor by Mendelssohn was played by Howard Shelley with the London Mozart Players, conducted by the soloist. Anton Rubinstein, 19th century Russian composer and pianist, he considered that Russian composers should imitate Western models, and as a result, his music lacks the individuality required for his music to be heard frequently. Eroica Fantasia by Anton Rubinstein is performed by the Slovak Radio Symphony Orchestra, conducted by Robert Stankovsky. Music of Anton Rubinstein.

0: Eroica Fantasia by Anton Rubinstein. Robert Stankowski was conducting the Slovak Radio Symphony Orchestra.
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0: Sibelius' Second Symphony was completed in 1902 and premiered that year in Helsinki, the composer conducting. Sibelius said of it that it was a confession of the soul, and the symphony has been called one of the few symphony creations of our time which points in the same direction as Beethoven. We'll hear Sir Alexander Gibson conducting the Scottish National Orchestra. Symphony No. 2 in D major by Sibelius.

Symphony No. 2 in D major by Sibelius, Scottish National Orchestra, Sir Alexander Gibson. I think we've got time for a Sibelius encore.

Vals Triste by Sibelius. Ari Rasalainen was conducting the Norwegian Radio Orchestra. And so we come to the end of Wednesday afternoon Concert Hall. Concert Hall tomorrow with Ted Davis has a decidedly Spanish influence. Capriccio Espanol of Rimsky-Korsakov, Rhapsodie Espanol of both Ravel and Liszt, and there's also the Symphonie Espanol of Lalo. That's tomorrow, Concert Hall, 1 o'clock with Ted Davis. This is John Cleghorn wishing you well and handing over now to Peter Bandy, who's here to present Intermezzo.

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1: Well, a very good afternoon to you and welcome to Intermezzo on 3MBS. I'm Peter Bandy. Nothing to say about the Eastern Freeway today. It was actually quite a smooth ride in. We have some wonderful music today, as usual. And at 5.30, I'll be talking with Wilma Smith about the 2027 Melbourne International Chamber Music Competition. Lots to say about that too, and you'll find that very interesting, I'm sure. Musically, we begin with Beethoven's overture to his only opera, Fidelio.

My uncle, who was a very good pianist, had a recording of that we sort of pinched, I think. He's long gone now, but I can remember seeing this whole pile of records, old records. They were all 78s, but this was a 10-inch 78, and that overture was on it, and that's the first time I ever heard it. I don't know, I was about 14 or something. Fidelio, Overture by Beethoven, played by the Vienna Philharmonic Orchestra, conducted by Claudio Bardo, in a version that sounded a lot better than the old 78. I can tell you that. 8 minutes past four, and we've got music from Vivaldi, Elmer Bernstein, not Leonard. He's Leonard Bernstein, or no, it's Elmer Bernstein, I think. Linda Phillips, two songs, sung by Merlin Quaife, actually, with Michael Kieran Harvey at the piano, Claude Debussy, with something that you'll really know, some Chopin, and Dobrinka Tabakova, I think that's probably better. I'll get the pronunciation right. And then to finish the hour, something from the Snow Maiden, the Carnival Procession by Rimsky-Korsakov. So that's just the first hour, and there's more to come. But let's, in the meantime, listen to Schumann, a little song called Meine Rose, and I think the English translation is exactly the same.

Janet Baker, before she was Dame Janet Baker, mezzo-soprano, with Schumann's lead, Meine Rose, My Rose. And at the piano, Paul Hamburger. I can't call him Hamburger. That just sounds too coarse. Hamburger. There you go. That's better, isn't it? 13 past four. This is 3MBS. This is Wednesday's Intermezzo, right through till 7 o'clock tonight. Thanks for your company. Our text line, by the way, is 0485011035 if you want to make any comments and get in touch with us. Either that or ring us on 94161035, which is our normal phone number, and you can get through. Somebody will answer it for sure. The music of Vivaldi now with a three-movement bassoon concerto. The movements are quite short, and we're going to hear all three of them, played by Denny Bond. No relation to James, of the Academy, with the Academy of Ancient Music under Christopher Hogwood.

Vivaldi's Bassoon Concerto in the key of F, RV 489 by Vivaldi. I just said that. Nong. Danny Bond was the soloist. Born in and around Los Angeles, New Orleans. I'll get it right in a minute. And it was he specialised in historically informed performances. The Academy of Ancient Music was directed by Christopher Hogwood. And while I was there, I sort of thought Vivaldi wrote a lot of concertos. So I looked him up and I just found out that he wrote over 500 concertos. 230 of those were for violin and 39 were for the bassoon. And you've just heard one of those, 39 concertos. He taught at a girls' school and apparently a lot of these young ladies were very talented musically and he wrote a lot of these concertos to show off their talents. And so they must have been quite something. Very talented, those girls. 25 past four now on 3MBS. Elmer Bernstein and Leonard Bernstein. I think that's correct. We're going to the movies now with Elmer Bernstein, who was a famous composer of music, mainly for the films. And this was probably his most famous.

Elmer Bernstein's The Magnificent Seven, that's it. I think it was 1960 it came out, and it was such a huge hit, that movie, led by Yul Brynner. The seven desperados, who were actually incredibly talented gunmen and, keepers of the peace, went to this town in Mexico somewhere, I think, and which was being persecuted by these rebels in the hills. They always live in the hills. And they went through various trials and tribulations and eventually came up on top and released all the poor people in the village from the tyranny of these terrible rebels. That was basically the story of it. And we heard Main Title and Calvera's Visit, played by the Royal Scottish National Orchestra, conducted by Elmer Bernstein, the composer. One of his most popular themes, also picked up by a cigarette company in the days when cigarette advertisements were allowed. And I won't mention the name because I don't think they make them anymore anyway. 4:30 exactly. Linda Phillips was an Australian composer and a pianist, born in 1899 and died in 2002. I had a great aunt who was born in 1899 and she died in 1996. We thought she did pretty well. Linda Phillips wrote two songs and Merlin Quaife's going to sing them for you.

0: had a bit of a problem with that because those two songs by Linda Phillips, because they're not notated. The name of the songs, the titles, are not notated here. But I looked her up, and I think these two songs, the first one was The Plum Tree, and the second one was probably The Cradle Song. But don't hold me to that. And if you do know, let me know on the text line, if you would. 0408501035. Okay. And let me know. Put me right on that, because I may be wrong. Merlin Quaife was the soprano. Didn't she sound good? With Michael Kieran Harvey at the piano. Both, all Australian artists, of course. We try to do that in this program. And also, speaking of the Elmer Bernstein track, I got a little note from Rod Watson. We call him Dr. Watson, of course, because he's just so full of knowledge. And he could have been a great foil for us all, not only the great detective. But anyway, he's pointed out that I did pronounce Bernstein and Bernstein in the right order. And that also Linda Phillips lived over three centuries. And I just didn't pick that up. But good on you, Rod, for spotting it. Thank you. Born in 1899, lived therefore in the 19th century for maybe 1 year or half a year, and then the 20th century entirely and 2 years of the 21st century. Good observation, Dr. Watson. Thank you very much. 23 minutes to five. Coming up, something that you'll recognise instantly.
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0: Debussy's famous Clair de Lune, of course, played beautifully by Stephanie McCullum at the piano, and at 17 minutes to 5. Just thinking, just being mesmerised by that piece, it's always, no matter how many times you hear it, it's always got something to say, hasn't it? It's just really amazing. Don't forget, at 5:30, I'll be talking with Wilma Smith about how we, being Melbourne, almost lost the Melbourne International Chamber Music Competition. And through the efforts of many people, led mostly by Wilma, they look as though they're going to succeed in putting it on next year, next June. It's been going since 1991, every 4 years. I'll be talking with Wilma. I won't give it all away. Now I'll let her tell you, because she'll tell you more eloquently than I will. Coming up, the music of Chopin, but arranged for a ballet. And those of you who are balletomanes will know that it's Les Sylphides, not La Sylphide. That's a different ballet altogether. In just a moment.
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the music of Chopin, orchestrated probably by Alexander Glazunov, and that was the Grand Polonaise, of course, of Chopin's, but it became one of the staples of the ballet Les Sylphides. And Glazunov did the original lot, and then it was increased and added to by such composers as Liadov, Nikolai Tcherepnin, and Stravinsky had a go also at arranging some of Chopin's pieces as a ballet. So, and that was played by the Royal Opera House Orchestra of Covent Garden, conducted by Ernest Ansemé, 9 minutes to five. 9 minutes away from the weather, which reminds me, I'd better get it. Haven't got it yet. We move now to a Bulgarian-British composer, if you can combine the two, Dobrinka Tabakova. I think I've got it right after all these times. And Evelyn Chang at the piano plays the final three mode tunes, or mod etudes, studies, numbers 1 to 7. We listen to the last three.

The music of Bulgarian-British composer Dobrinka Tabakova. And that was from her Mode Etudes, numbers 1 to 7. We heard the final three. The pianist was Evelyn Chung. And it's 5 to 5, 5 minutes away from the weather. And to take us up to that, let's hear from Rimsky-Korsakov from his four-act opera, The Snow Maiden. And this is the Carnival Procession.

It's very Russian, isn't it? It's very Rimsky-Korsakov. The Snow Maiden is the opera, and that was the carnival procession with the Bolshoi Chorus and the Bolshoi Orchestra under Alexander Lazarev. It's exactly 5 o'clock, this time for the weather. Showers tonight. We haven't seen rain for quite a few days now, concluding last weekend, so that's good, isn't it? We've got to get some rain sometime for the garden, good old gardens. And tomorrow it's going to be 7 tonight and a maximum tomorrow of 12, a shower or two, partly cloudy. And in the southeastern suburbs you might get some showers tomorrow. Friday, 7 to 15, cloudy. Again, southeastern suburbs might cop a little bit of spray. Sunday, 10 to 16, showers, again cloudy. And Saturday, 8 to 16, temperatures much the same, aren't they? Partly cloudy. And Monday, 9 to 16, a shower or two. Tuesday, 7 to 14, a shower or two. Just had something stuck in the throat. And Wednesday, 7 to 13, a shower or two. And that's it for the weather. And that's it for me until I have a glass of water. Welcome to the second hour of the program. Francis Poulenc begins with the Sextet for Piano and Winds. I always think that Poulenc wrote fantastic music, particularly for wind instruments. It's very idiomatic of what they're all about.

Poulenc's sextet for piano and winds in C. Eric Lesage was the pianist, and Les Vents Français, in other words, the French winds, also were the woodwind players, and the horn. There's a horn in there as well. Hope you enjoyed that. I always enjoy playing the music of Poulenc because he's got his tongue in his cheek a lot of the time, and it's very humorous stuff, the way he writes. 9 minutes past five. Wilma Smith at 5:30 for you. We'll be talking together about the Melbourne International Chamber Music Competition, around about 5:30 tonight. Beethoven wrote 12 contradances, mainly for performance outside, I think. They were sort of early works. And we're going to hear the final six right now, played by the Helsingborg Symphony Orchestra.

Beethoven and his German dancers, or 12 contra dancers actually, were played by the Helsingborg Symphony Orchestra conducted by Andrew Mantz. And it's 16 minutes past five. From Beethoven, let's go to Handel, who actually worshipped, well, Beethoven worshipped Handel, not the other way around, because it was the wrong way around. Handel had certainly gone a long time before Beethoven was born. Well, 20 years anyway. The Triumph of Time and Truth was an oratorio Handel had three attempts to write. And this is an aria sung by Danielle Denise, Australian-born soprano, with the English consort, conducted by Harry Bickett. And the aria is called Guardian Angels, Oh, Protect Me. For all the Handel fans out there, and I know there are plenty of them.

0: Australian soprano Daniel Denise there with the English consort under Harry Pickett. That was Guardian Angels, O Protect Me by Handel from his oratorio, The Time, Triumph of Time and Truth. 22 minutes past five on 3MBS, where I'm talking with Wilma Smith, approximately 5:30 coming up.
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0: Franz Joseph Haydn wrote an oboe concerto in the key of C, and every oboist that's ever been born, I think, that reaches a certain standard has a go at it. Even I had a go at it once, and I made a hash of it, I think, but it was okay. At least I tried to play it. But here's somebody decent, Pierre Piolo. We'll play it with the Franz Liszt Chamber Orchestra, the third movement, which is, of course, the Rondo.

0: Sorry about that. I've changed the configuration, and the announcer's microphone is miles away. So I just had to find where it was. That was Haydn's Oboe Concerto in the key of C, and it was played by Pierre Piello, and I'm making this up because I can't find my sheet of paper, and the Franz Liszt Chamber Orchestra was conducted by Janos Rola, the third movement, the Rondo. Hope you enjoyed that. It's 29 minutes to 6 now. In just a few moments, I'll be talking with Wilma Smith, second violinist of the Flinders Quartet, curator violinist of Wilma and Friends. She's also artistic director of competitions for Music of Viva Australia, former concertmaster of both the MSO and the NZ New Zealand Symphony Orchestra, a regular player with the Australian World Orchestra, and co-artistic director of the Martinborough Music Festival New Zealand. You may not be aware that in December 2025, Music of Viva Australia, who auspiced and managed the last two Melbourne International Chamber Music competitions, fondly called MICMIC, and we'll do that from now on, okay, in 2018 and 2023, were notified by Creative Victoria that their application for MICMIC's regular grant of $500,000 for the 2027 competition had been declined. In January 2026, Music of Viva Australia decided that they cannot mount MICMIC 2027 without government funding. Postponement was discussed, but the worldwide competition calendar and the fact that MICMIC already has a long four-year cycle between competitions made that impractical. And that's where our guest Wilma Smith comes in. And she's Artistic Director of Competitions for Music of Viva. And after a while, she had a conversation with Anne Frankenberg, who's the CEO of Music of Viva Australia. Wilma, welcome.
1: Thank you, Peter. Lovely to be with you.
0: It's lovely to see you again. What did you and Anne Frankenberg discuss, and what was the outcome of that meeting?
1: Well, we discussed the future of MICMIC. And I put a suggestion to Anne that if Music of Viva was not able to mount the 2027 competition, would she consider just handing it over to me and I would put together a team to mount it independently. And that's in fact what happened. So to cut a long story short, I think, in a way,

0: I cared too much about it. It's a wonderful thing. It's, in fact, the world cares about it too much. It's It's got a very, very high reputation in the musical circles, internationally, as one of the, I'd say, five top chamber music competitions globally. And I couldn't see it die on my watch. So I felt like I had no choice, actually, but to offer to, take it on.
1: Hey, so I was just looking at some of the websites the other day when you and I were talking via email and so on. Before we got together tonight, and I just was so impressed with what you've got online to start with about the websites and all that sort of thing. It's all going.
0: Well, Micmac has had a lot of supporters over its 36-year history now, 35-year. 36. And some of those are people who are very, very clever and good at organising. And so I kind of had a ready-made list of people that I could approach and, explain the situation to and say, would you come on board and, help me do this thing? So I have a wonderful team of volunteers, experts, but who are volunteering their time, we all are, to make this happen. Helen Vorath has been a Micmac supporter for a long time now, certainly more than a decade, and she, put her hand up straight away, was very happy to be involved. She's our project manager. Stephanie Exton, who's a professional in the philanthropy field, our CEO of a foundation, offered her services to help with donor engagement, etc. So the team is growing and more and more people are, helping us make this happen.
1: That's fantastic. I mean, did you have next year organised before you took this on, or was it started to? Because I notice you've got an adjudicating committee now, but did you have it then?
0: No.
1: No?
0: No, that's not something that would have, be organised years in advance, but no. It certainly is organised, a year in advance.
1: Absolutely.
0: So I had to jump on that fairly quickly and, very pleased with the lineup of the international jury and also the preliminary jurors, which is a local panel of three. They will get to make the awesome decision of which 16 groups are going to come to Melbourne.
1: These are all auditioned, aren't they?
0: That's right.
1: All the
0: groups from, and it's worldwide, so all the groups from anywhere in the world under the age of 35 put together a video audition of specified repertoire that, they need to cover a few bases. It's not an easy audition video to put together, so serious groups.
1: Yeah.
0: And this panel of three, that's Elizabeth Sellers, who's also a director on the new company with me and with two others, Rowan Murray and John Ferguson. Liz will chair that three-person preliminary jury along with Aura Goh, from Monash University Piano, and Richard Narraway from Melbourne Uni. So they have the awesome task of listening to all these amazing videos and deciding which 16 groups are going to come to Melbourne next year.
1: And when the 16 groups arrive here, they have to be billeted.
0: Well, they're not billeted. Usually they've stayed in University College Melbourne University because it's holiday time. This time, one of our venue partners is Scotch College.
1: Yes.
0: And Scotch has a beautiful 500-seat auditorium, Ian Roach Hall, perfect for the competition itself, plus, of course, lots of practice rooms and pianos and et cetera.
1: Sure.
0: So we are using their complete facilities for the week of rounds and semifinals, and we're negotiating with them about possibly using their boarding houses as well for the competitors.
1: Fantastic.
0: Which would be amazing. They could just toddle down the hill to, play.
1: Wilma Smith and I are talking about the competition of the Melbourne Chamber Music Festival, International Chamber Music Festival, to be held next July in Melbourne. Well, it's going. It's going to happen. It's definitely going to happen. Now, just quickly, you've got a concert coming up to promote this.
0: Yes, absolutely. Yeah. We've got a fundraiser which was offered to us and organised by our community partner. That's something called Music and the Brain Foundation, whose founder, Monica Cashin, wonderful woman, called me, got in touch when she heard about the announcement about Micmac, going independent, and said, "I'd like to help. What can we do for you?" Anyway, she's offered us this concert

0: you know, involving her community and our community. So it's a fundraiser for MECMEC. It's on the 26th, and it's at a church in Brighton. And she's organised the CWA, I have to get this right, Country Women's Association, to make their famous scones with jam and cream.
1: They're legendary.
0: Legendary, yes, exactly, for afternoon tea at the interval. So, you know, we're looking forward to it enormously. I've actually put together a special quartet for that occasion. Liz Sellers, I've already mentioned. We play together in Flinders Quartet, of course. Liz is a director of MECMEC, and she and I actually met at an international competition when she was a baby and I was a, you know, grown up. And the other two are Matt Lang, who is one of our commissioned composers for MECMEC. This time he'll be writing the string quartet, and Josie Vaines, who has been a MECMEC competitor herself. So we've all got connections to MECMEC. It's a kind of bespoke group that's going to be playing this concert on Sunday.
1: Well, now, one of the pieces on the program is this Mendelssohn Capriccio, and we're going to hear it very, very shortly.
0: Great.
1: At least the Allegro fugue, anyway, coming up. Well, that didn't work, and I don't know why. Just talk amongst yourselves for a minute, Wilma, no, actually,
0: talk amongst myself.
1: No, I've got it ready now. Here's it in a minute. No, oh, I've changed the format of this table. Look, I'll tell you what. I'll change it back again, and I'll put on something else. I can't. No, I've got. Oh, really? It's quite amazing. Just talk about something else while you do. What else is on the program besides the Mendelssohn?
0: Yes, and okay. Well, this Mendelssohn that you're looking for is is by Felix Mendelssohn. It's a Capriccio from Opus 81, amazing piece, and the fugue that you might play soon is very exciting. So that's our opener. But we're also going to play a piece by his sister Fanny, who's having a bit of a resurgence. She wrote one string quartet, and we're going to play her first movement from that. Monica requested that we play some, you know, favourites in our choice of music, and we're going to play Mozart's beloved Eine Kleine Nachtmusik, which, you know, many of us play little bits of for weddings and such like, but actually it's wonderful to work on something like that properly for a change.
1: Yes.
0: And, you know,
1: instead
0: actually,
1: of just tossing it off.
0: That's right. Give it the credit it's due.
1: Absolutely.
0: It's a very fine piece. And we're going to do a couple of movements of Dvorak's very last quartet, an amazing masterpiece. Absolutely love it. Opus 105 and A-flat. So it's not a sort of normal quartet concert. We're doing favourites, movements from this, that and the other. I think it's going to be a beautiful sort of afternoon soiree.
1: Okay, good. Just hang on a second and I'll just press something and see if it works.
2: 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This led to his discovery of the vihuela, the Spanish lute, in which he is a world-renowned expert. John has been a performer and academic for over three decades. He chats about his career as a performer and musicologist with me, Kira Stevens, on Reflections, this Sunday at 4 p.m, repeated the following Friday at 3 p.m, on 3MBS Melbourne.
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1: Well, we're actually going. We're a going concern now. We're going to play that Mendelssohn track that I promised you that's going to be at the fundraiser concert, that's going to be performed at the fundraiser concert on the 26th of July at St Leonard's Uniting Church in Brighton, starting at 2:30. And we pick it up from the Allegro, which starts about 2 minutes into the piece.

0: Great applause there from the Australian String Quartet, who played the Allegro of the Capriccio by Felix Mendelssohn. And it's 11 minutes to 6 on 3MBS, and the applause just fades off into the distance. I'm talking with Wilma Smith about the Melbourne International Chamber Music Competition next year in 2027. Wilma, you've got some more things that we've done the concert, haven't we? So
1: Yeah.
0: Oh, by the way, that piece is being played at the concert, we should
1: That's
0: say
1: right.
0: that,
1: That's
0: on the 26th of July.
1: Yes, exactly.
0: By you and Elizabeth Sellers and Matt Lang and Josie Vaines.
1: Absolutely.
0: There you go.
1: Mick,
0: all together.
1: Mick Quartet. Yeah.
0: Wonderful.
1: Yes. So if people want to find out more about Mick Mick 2027, we have a website. It's Mick Mick, MICMC.au, mickmick.au, so it's easy to remember. And, you know, you'll find all sorts of goodies on there, interesting news items, and sign up for our newsletter by all means, and we promise not to bombard you, but you'll be able to keep in touch with developments as they happen and news as it comes. We do have an Australian Cultural Fund donation page, which the website can direct you to if you'd like to actually make a donation to help us present Mick Mick 2027. That would be absolutely wonderful. What else?
0: Just finally, can we mention how much you're after and how much you've got now?
1: Oh, yes, by all means. Well, I'm very pleased that we've sort of hit our 10% of budget mark on the ACF.
0: Right.
1: We've got a budget on ACF of $555,000. We basically have to replace the government grant, which was $500,000.
0: Right.
1: And we will be needing a little bit more than that, but that's the target that we've set on the ACF page for the end of this year. That target is for, which is when we need to do a lot of spending to bring 56 competitors and their cellos by their FS, the international jury. That's one of the major expenses, of course, is air travel.
0: Yes. Do we have a website for donations?
1: Well, yes, we do. It's the Australian Cultural Fund,
0: yes.
1: And Mick Mick is the name. So that if people want to go there directly, or they can go to our own website, mickmick.au, and you can be directed to the ACF page from our website.
0: Because we have a lot of discerning listeners who are probably in about 9 minutes' time going to turn us off and go to the news.
1: Yes.
0: So I just thought we'd get in now.
1: Yeah,
0: and just
1: absolutely.
0: Some of them, our loyal listeners, might want to help.
1: That would be wonderful. Please do sign up to the newsletter too, which you can do on the website too, because we'll keep you in touch with things as they develop.
0: Wilma, it's been a pleasure talking to you.
1: Thank you, Peter. Great to talk with you too.
0: I admire you immensely for the task you've undertaken, and the best of British luck to you, and Australian luck as well,
1: particularly
0: Australian luck. I don't know where the British came from. But we hope to see you again, and I think further down the track you should come in and tell us how you're getting on.
1: I absolutely love to. Thank you, Peter.
0: Wilma Smith, everybody.

Wonderful playing too, really, by Massimo Scatalin. And that was Asturias by Isaac Albanith, a very famous guitar solo piece, and not easy to play, I would imagine. Not knowing, well, I used to play guitar, yeah, but not like that. No, not. I just strum chords. That was enough. Hope you enjoyed that. And also talk with Wilma Smith, somebody that Frank from Dalesford has written in. Love, great to hear the lovely Wilma, and look forward to the chamber music competition. That's Frank from Dalesford. Thanks, Frank, for that. Brother Malachi is enjoying the program, which is really good. Thank you very much indeed for making contact with us. And it's time for the weather again. I'll just briefly do it. There's sort of a high chance of showers most days of the week coming up. Showers tonight as well. You've just seen them and felt them too. Letting Wilma into the building, it was she came in and said, like a drowned rat, really. It was just not Wilma. No, not her. But she was very wet when she came in because she didn't think it was going to rain. Somebody's calling me on the phone as well. We'll turn that off. Shower or two tomorrow, 7 to 12. Friday, 7 to 15, cloudy. Saturday, 10 to 16 showers. Sunday, 8 to 16, a shower or two. Monday, 9 to 16, shower or two. Tuesday, 7 to 14, again the same. And Wednesday, 7 to 13. So that's Wednesday. It looks like the coldest day. No, tomorrow's going to be cold. 12 degrees. There you go. That's welcome to the final hour of our program. We commence with the last movement of Liszt's Piano Concerto No. 1 in E-flat major. Well, the third movement, but it sort of runs into the fourth.

Oh, it's a grand finish, isn't it? The Piano Concerto No. 1 in E-flat by Liszt, the third movement, or it could be the fourth movement. Whatever, it's the finale, anyway. It doesn't matter. Pang Pang was the pianist with the Nashville Symphony Orchestra under Leonard Slatkin's directorship. Oh, it's a good start to the last hour, isn't it? 4 minutes past six. By the way, several responses to Wilma Smith's interview a little while ago, and we didn't know whether we mentioned the fundraiser concert for the Melbourne International Chamber Music Competition, but the fundraiser concert, just to make sure, is on Sunday the 26th of July at 2:30 p.m. St Leonard's Uniting Church in Brighton. 2:30 p.m. is the start, and it features a wonderful string quartet, courtesy of Elizabeth Sellers, Wilma Smith, Matty Lang and Josie Vaines. What a wonderful collection of talent and experience there. And the community partner is Music in the Brain Foundation. So that's all to come. Very exciting. I should go. I should go and I will go too. I'd love to see it because they're playing some great chamber music. Some of the highlights, some of the great pieces of the repertoire, and you heard one of them in the program today. Now, let's get on with the music. This is Mozart's 39th symphony, and it's not often played. I don't know why. It's a superb masterpiece. It's in the key of E-flat, and this is a version by the Tasmanian Symphony Orchestra under Sebastian Lang Lessing. They made some wonderful recordings when he was their director of music, and this is the fourth movement.

What a lovely symphony. That's the fourth movement. Anyway, the other three movements are just as good. The first one's a conductor audition piece, the first movement of that symphony. Number 39 in E-flat, the Tasmanian Symphony Orchestra, conducted by Sebastian Lang Lessing. At 13 past 6 in the final hour of Wednesday's Intermezzo, I'm Peter Bandy. I hope you're enjoying the music, and we continue it in just a moment. Well, we'll continue it now. And when I get my pieces of paper organised, we're going to have some GNS now. This is for Anne Heffernan, that is, who loves GNS and from Iolanthe and When Britain Really Ruled the Waves. And if I remember rightly, it's Sergeant Willis sings it at the beginning of the second act.

Ah, Sergeant Willis, what a role. He waits the whole first half to sing that, and then he sings that, and I don't think he does very much else in the rest of the opera. Julie Horton wrote in until she says, I love GNS too, and my older true bass son Edward sang this role for Savoy Opera in Melbourne when he was just out of school at 18 because he had the right voice for it. I would have liked to have heard that, Julie. Definitely. Speaking of loyal listeners, David of Mordialloc too, I must say that I've got the Ronald Binge weather forecast music here for you, and I can play it now if you like, but I have to know that you're listening because it's important that you're there. So, David, let us know if you're online, so to speak, and listening to the program. It's 18 minutes past 6, 3MBS, Wednesday's Intermezzo. And where do we go after Gilbert and Sullivan? Well, we go to Saint-Saëns, and this is his organ symphony, but I'm not going to play the last movement. I'm going to play the scherzo, which sort of leads into the last movement, because hardly anyone ever hears this, and it's brilliantly written.

0: And then if we were going on, we would hear the great C major chord that starts the last movement from the organ. There you go. Sorry, we can't have everything. I'd love to play the last movement for you, but we just don't have time. Sorry, that was the third movement. Did it move? I tell you, it had so much energy. You can tell when an orchestra's playing with commitment and energy, and certainly the Detroit Symphony under Paul Poiré was definitely doing that. You could hear the energy in the performance. Similarly with the Mozart I played before that and the Tasmanian Symphony Orchestra, that had energy and commitment as well from the players. You don't have to see them. You can tell by listening to it. Saint-Saëns Symphony No. 3 in C minor, the famous organ symphony, and the organist was Marcel Dupré, with the Detroit Symphony, as I already told you. 25 past six.
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0: Now the music of Fritz Kreisler with his La Ghetto on a theme by Carl Maria von Weber and the violinist David Garrett.

Beautiful melody, isn't it? It's a lovely, lovely tune. I don't know that very well. Fritz Kreisler's arrangement, well, arrangement by Van de Heijden F of the Romance Larghetto on a theme by Weber, played by David Garrett, with the Royal Philharmonic Orchestra conductor by Ion Marin. 29-7. We've got 29 minutes to go in the program. It's time for our intermezzo oratorio excerpt tonight. We're going from Solomon again. How did you guess? So it's Solomon month at the moment. Well, it will be next month as well when we perform it. But we're going to hear a very gentle chorus here, introduced by the voice of Solomon. And on this occasion, it's Andreas Scholl. And he asks everybody to spread the voice around.

Andreas Scholl was the countertenor, and he was singing the role of Solomon in Handel's Solomon, and the chorus, well, solo and chorus, Music Spread Thy Voice Around, was sung by the Gabrielli Consort and Players under Paul McCreesh's directions. Good version, that too. It rivals John Elliott Gardner's, and they're both pretty well up there, I must admit. And Handel wrote it for an alto, and he didn't specify what sort of an alto, and the first performance was actually sung by a mezzo-soprano or a stroke alto, whatever. And the performance on August the 16th will have a mezzo-soprano by the name of Natalie and Naomi Flatman. That's it, Naomi Flatman, who will be singing the title role of Solomon. At 2:30 p.m. in the Performing Arts Centre of Ivanhoe Girls Grammar School, August the 16th, which is a Sunday afternoon. Beautiful music, gorgeous, 24 minutes to 7. No, we're not going to have that. What have we got now? From we've got an opera excerpt now from Don Giovanni. It's Non mi dia.

0: one of those arias that Mozart was very fond of churning out every so often in her in his wonderful career of 35 and a half years. Non mi dir from Don Giovanni. Don't tell me, or you don't say. And she's talking to her fiancé, Don Ottavio, and asking him to wait patiently for her to mourn her father's death. Of course, her father was killed at the beginning of the opera by the dreadful Don Giovanni. That was sung by the Bulgarian soprano Anna Tomova Sintov and the Berlin Philharmonic conducted by Herbert von Karajan. Donna Anna's aria. 17 minutes to 7. Mark Kerr is ready to go. He will be in 17 minutes' time when he does his Music for Keyboard program, coming up at 7 o'clock, right through till 8 o'clock in the evening. And we've got Musically coming up in a moment, after Don Giovanni, some Bagatelles by Dvorak.
1: Who would have thought that Brahms, Rachmaninoff, Rossini and Edward Elgar could possibly have had shocking opening nights? At the premiere of Carmen, Bizet practically had a nervous breakdown. Beethoven's Fidelio and Tchaikovsky's Swan Lake also bombed on opening night, but of course went on to become absolute triumphs. But they just weren't all right on the night. Famous first night flops, next on Friday Night Serenade, 8 o'clock, 3MBS, Melbourne.
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Dvořák wrote five bagatelles for string quartet and harmonium. Such an unusual combination of instruments. So you could hear the harmonium there playing the sort of chordal foundation in the background. And it didn't interfere. It sort of just filled it out a little bit more with the strings. It's quite an amazing combination, and it sort of works. That was the Takács Quartet with Gábor Ormai on harmonium. Quartet number 3 out of the 5. 12 minutes to 7, time for one more, and we're going out tonight with Mussorgsky's Night on a Bald Mountain in the orchestration by Rimsky-Korsakov. It's performed by the London Symphony Orchestra under Sergei Ogshalty.

0: Our final item tonight, the fantastic performance there for the with the London Symphony Orchestra under Sir Georg Scholti of Rimsky-Korsakov's arrangement of Mussorgsky's Night on a Bald Mountain. I hope you enjoyed that as much as I did. That takes me away today for another week. I'll see you again next Wednesday and talk to you at 4 o'clock. And stand by for Mark Kerr. He's raring to go with a very entertaining, and it's going to be because I've had a look at it. I'm not going to tell you anything. He's going to entertain you between 7 and 8 tonight with keyboard music. The opera tonight is Richard Strauss's Capriccio with Alan Denise as your host. Talk to you next week.
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Well, thank you very much, Peter, and good evening, and welcome to Music for Keyboard. This is a program where we do a bit of a deep dive into the big wide world of all things keyboard. My name's Mark Kerr, and it's my pleasure to prepare and present this program each week for your keyboard enjoyment. Let's warm up.

And beginning music for keyboard this week, that was an arrangement of Frédéric Chopin's very famous Revolutionary Study, arranged and played on the organ of the Trinity Church in New York City by the amazing Cameron Carpenter. Now, Ahmet Saygun, who died in 1991, he was one of Turkey's most prominent composers, and he's been described as the grand old man of Turkish music, who was to his country what Sibelius is to Finland. Yet so far, Saygun's music has never really featured very much in concerts outside of Turkey. He studied at the Paris Conservatoire and subsequently at the Schola Cantorum in the composition class of Vincent Dandy. In 1936, Saygun returned to Istanbul to teach at the conservatory there, and he also travelled throughout the country, enabling him to carry out research into Turkish folk music, much in the same manner as Bartok did in Hungary. Saygun retired in 1972, and he remains one of Turkey's most important composers. Tonight we're going to hear the final movement from his first piano concerto, which dates from 1953. Gülsün Önay is our soloist with the Hanover Radio Philharmonic Orchestra, conducted by Güra Aykal.

Gulsen Onne was the soloist there with the Hanover Radio Philharmonic Orchestra, conducted by Gura Aykal, and that was a performance of the final movement from Turkish composer Ahmet Saygun's Piano Concerto No. 1. And now we move from music that's not really very well known for most of us listeners to music that certainly is well known. A two-piano arrangement of excerpts from the Nutcracker Suite by Tchaikovsky. A wonderful performance tonight, Marta Argerich and Nicholas Economou at a piano each.

Excerpts from The Nutcracker Suite by Tchaikovsky. And that was played on a piano each by Marta Argerich and Nicholas Economou. My name's Mark Kerr and you're listening to Music for Keyboard here on 3MBS Melbourne. Experience the newest period instrumentalists to make Melbourne their home as the renowned Australian Haydn Ensemble returns to the Primrose Potter Salon on Wednesday, the 29th of July at 7 p.m. to present Divine Bohemians, a delicious program of string quartets by Haydn, Braninsky, Mislivicek and Beethoven. Book now at australianhaydn.com.au. A station sponsor.

That was music of Giovanni Battista Draghi, a work called Scocca Pur, and it was played on the harpsichord by Colin Tilney. And Draghi was an Anglo-Italian composer and keyboard player. He was brought to London in the 1660s by King Charles II, who was trying unsuccessfully to establish Italian opera in England, and Draghi remained in England for the rest of his life. Now to one of the great masterworks of the Romantic period, Brahms's Third Piano Quartet. And this work offers plenty of interpretive temptations. As young Brahms began the piece during Robert Schumann's last illness in the 1850s, when Brahms was torn between great despair for his friend and love for his friend's wife. He then abandoned the project for nearly two decades before picking it up again and making thorough revisions of the work, including, interestingly, changing the key from C-sharp minor down half a step to C minor, resulting in the current work, which dates from 1875. However, the work is still really the emotional world of a young 20-year-old, deeply torn Brahms in his admiration for a dying Robert Schumann, yet concurrently hopelessly in love with Schumann's wife, Clara. 20 years on, Brahms had acquired all the technical skills of a seasoned composer, but he was unsure if he should ever really release a work whose inspiration originated in the emotional conflicts of his past. But time heals all wounds, and Brahms eventually did issue the work, which is one of his most powerful and most intimate musical expressions. And he sarcastically described the work as, and I quote, "half old, half new, the whole thing isn't worth much." Well, I would think that probably most people would not agree with that statement. Our performers today, a fantastic ensemble. We have Emmanuel Ax, piano, Isaac Stern, violin, James Laredo, viola, and Yo-Yo Ma, cello. We'll hear the opening movement from the Piano Trio No. 3 in C minor by Johannes Brahms.

0: The first movement, the Allegro non troppo from the Piano Quartet, number 3 in C minor, music of Johannes Brahms. Emmanuel Ax, piano, Isaac Stern, violin, Jamie Laredo, viola, and Yo-Yo Ma, cello. And you're listening to Music for Keyboard on Melbourne's 3MBS. I'm Mark Kerr.
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That was music of the American composer Florence Price, Adoration in D, and the organist was Tom Winpenny. Leos Janacek's Piano Sonata in E-flat minor is a two-movement work, and it's nicknamed From the Street, and was composed in 1905. Janacek intended the composition to be a tribute to a worker who, on the 1st of October 1905, was bayoneted and killed during demonstrations in support of all things for a Czech university in Brno. In the work, Janacek expresses his disapproval of the violent death of a young man who was merely championing higher learning. He started to compose it immediately after the incident occurred, and it finished its composition in January 1906. We'll hear the first movement now, which is marked foreboding. Lisa Moore is our soloist.

Very powerful music there. That was Lisa Moore at the piano, playing the first movement from Leos Janacek's Piano Sonata in E-flat minor, which is nicknamed From the Street. We'll stay with Czech composers and move to music of Josef Suk, who was born some 20 years after Janacek in 1874. At the age of 20, Suk composed a series of 5 miniatures for the piano titled Moods. This is music of great inventiveness, full of flights of imagination, and certainly no small degree of virtuosity. We'll hear the first from the set tonight. This is titled Legend. Risto Larada is at the piano.

0: Pianist Risto Lauriala there played the opening movement called Legend from a set of five miniatures called Moods by Josef Suk. Music for Keyboard is the program here on 3MBS Melbourne with me, Mark Kerr.
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0: And there we end Music for Keyboard for another week. Thanks so much for your company this evening. I hope that you enjoyed the music and found it interesting. And of course, I will be back again next week with more Music for Keyboard. Don't go away. Coming up now on 3MBS is Wednesday Night at the Opera. Tonight with Alan Denise. My name's Mark Kerr and I wish you all happy listening.

Thank you, Mark. Good evening, and welcome to Wednesday Night at the Opera. I am Alan Denise, your operatic host tonight. Capriccio, tonight's opera, was the German composer Richard Strauss's last opera. He had a hand in writing the libretto, but left it to his eminent Austrian conductor, Clemens Krauss, to complete. The libretto was based on an idea from Stefan Zweig in the 1930s, which was further developed by Josef Gregor. The opera had its premiere at the Munich National Theatre on October 28, 1942. The question, which is greater, words or music, is dramatized in the story of a countess in love with both a poet and a composer. The name of the opera was drawn from the caprice-like nature of the story. The opera is in one act. It opens in the chateau of Countess Madeleine near Paris around the year 1775. A rehearsal of the composer Flamand's new sextet is in progress. The composer Flamand and poet Olivier are listening while the theater director Laroche dozes nearby. Olivier and Flamand discuss the merits of words and music. They discover that they both love Countess Madeleine and muse on her likely preference. Will it be music or will it be poetry? Laroche awakens and says, "It is neither. The art of the impresario comes first. The impresario gives life to the work of the poet and composer. He challenges poet and composer to write works that speak for their time. They agree to write an opera based on the events of that very day. The countess must decide which is greater, words or music, after hearing the performance of the opera." The last scene of Capriccio begins with moonlight music. The room is dark except for the moonlight on the terrace where the countess stands. It's one of the loveliest scenes in all opera. The countess sings the two verses of the love sonnet. She cannot decide between words and music. She looks in her mirror, wondering if she can ever find an answer that is not trivial. The major domo supplies it, announcing, "Madame, your supper is served." Sounds like something out of Jeeves. Out of P.G. Woodhouse. "Your supper is served." The opera ends in a quiet note, on a quiet note, with no resolution. In the cast, as the countess, we have Elizabeth Schwarzkopf, soprano, for my regular listener, Eddie Barry. The count is sung by Eberhard Wächter, baritone, Flamand, Nikolai Jedda, tenor, Olivier Dietrich Fischer-Dieskau, baritone, Laroche, Hans Hotter, bass baritone, Clairon, Christa Ludwig, mezzo-soprano, Monsieur Taupe, Rudolf Christ, tenor, and an Italian singer, Anna Moffo, soprano. The Philharmonia Orchestra is conducted by Wolfgang Sawallisch, who also sings a little part of a servant. I have no idea what voice type he is. He's a conductor, Eddie. Okay, so that's the show tonight, Capriccio by Richard Strauss. Let's listen to the opera right through because it's a one-act opera.

Stop the shooting!

0: And so ended tonight's opera, Capriccio by Richard Strauss. Unresolved. The Countess, sung by none other than Elizabeth Schwarzkopf. So beautifully there. Beautiful ending. She couldn't decide. But curiously, as she walks into dinner, announced by the major domo, "Your supper is served, madam," she's humming the sonnet. Is that an indication that perhaps music is greater than text? In the cast, we heard as the Countess Elisabeth Schwarzkopf, the Count was Eberhard Wächter, Flamand, Nikolai Gedda, he was the composer, Olivier, the poet, Dietrich Fischer-Dieskau, La Roche, the impresario, Hans Hotter. Christa Ludwig was Clairon, Monsignor Taupe, or Taupe was Rudolf Christ. We heard the Philharmonia Orchestra, all conducted by Wolfgang Sawallisch. Tonight's Wednesday Night of the Opera on 3MBS Melbourne with Alan Denise.
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0: That's my second item. I've chosen Scenes from Goethe's Faust by Robert Schumann, better known as Robert Schumann. Schumann's treatment of Goethe is a curiously uneven work composed at various stages in the last decade of Schumann's life. Parts 1 and 2 consist of dramatic scenes, which lie somewhere between opera and oratorio, rather as in Berlioz's Damnation of Faust. But Schumann's third part takes the music onto an altogether higher plane, setting the mystical final scene from Goethe's poem, the same text Mahler used in his Eighth Symphony. Schumann's Scenes from Goethe's Faust explores the philosophical depths of Goethe's masterpiece, focusing on Faust's temptation, spiritual torment, his eventual death, and his ultimate redemption in heaven. In the cast, as Faust, Bryn Terwell, bass baritone, Gretchen, Carita Mattila, soprano, Ariel, and Pater Seraphicus and Dr. Marianus, all sung by Endrik Wotrich. In fact, Bryn Terwell has two other parts. He sings not only Faust, but Mephistopheles and the Evil Spirit. And Carita Mattila sings Gretchen and Penitentin, Una. Gretchen, Marta Gloriosa, all sung by Barbara Bonney, soprano, and Iris Vermilion, mezzo-soprano, sings Benny and Magna Peccatriz. Susan Graham sings Marta, Mulier, and Mulier Samaritana. She's the mezzo-soprano. Jan-Henrik Rutering is a bass. He sings Balthazar, Zorge, and Pater Profundus. And Hans-Peter Blockwitz is the tenor. He sings Urian and Pater Ecstaticus. A voice sung by Harry Peters, who is a bass. We have the likes of the Berlin Philharmonic Orchestra. They're all conducted by Claudio Abbado. So let's... this is a recording made by the Berlin Philharmonic in June of 1994. So let's hear now Scenes from Goethe's Faust by Robert Schumann.

And I'm afraid this is all I have time for. And I must bring scenes from Goethe's Faust by Robert Schumann to a close. I thank you for your company tonight. We had Capriccio by Richard Strauss to begin with a very fine cast, and an equally fine cast in this recording of scenes from Goethe's Faust by Schumann, headed by Bryn Terwell, Carita Mattila, Barbara Bonney, Susan Graham, among several others. The Berlin Philharmonic was conducted by Claudio Abbado, in an award-winning, very highly praised recording in 1994. Do tune in next week to hear my colleague Nigel Simpson present two Rossini operas, The Italian Girl in Algiers with Graziella Sciutti and Cesare Valetti, two fine singers, and conducted by the great Carlo Maria Giulini. That's next week, and that'll be followed by another short opera of Rossini, Ivanhoe, not well known, but well worth listening to. Thank you so much for your company. I'm Alan Denise, bidding you all a very good night. Good night.

Hello there, and welcome to Exploring Music. It's Bill McLaughlin. We have been listening to really big pieces of symphonic music this week, starting with music of Anton Bruckner, and today is all symphonies of Gustav Mahler. And with Mahler, we have reached a certain attainment which is worth noting. A lot of the big Mahler symphonies will not fit on just one CD. Now, do you know how CD length can be standardized? Well, a bunch of musicologists got together and advised some scientists years ago that about the slowest performance they had ever heard of the Beethoven 9th Symphony took about 70 to 72 minutes. So just to be safe, the scientists added two more minutes, 74 minutes. CDs go a little bit longer now. You can probably squeeze 80 minutes onto them. But the biggest Mahler symphonies go even beyond that limit. So let's get straight to the music by listening to the second symphony of Mahler, which bears the nickname Resurrection, but which starts with a funeral march for Siegfried, he tells us, Wagner's hero. Here's the opening of the second symphony. This is Claudio Abbado with the Lucerne Festival Orchestra.

That recording of the first movement of Mahler's second takes 20 minutes and 45 seconds, and right now we've heard only the first 2 minutes and 15 seconds. But I hope that's enough to get an idea of the gigantic size of this funeral march, which Mahler says is for Siegfried, the hero of Wagner's operas. And now, in the final movement of the Mahler second, which is even longer, it takes about 35 minutes or so, there is an extraordinary section in which Mahler takes the orchestra outdoors and then finds a heavenly chorus. Let's listen to this section.

Well, we're going to fade out of this glorious heavenly music, too. This is the finale of Mahler's Symphony No. 2, The Resurrection. In fact, we heard those words in German in the chorus after that spectacular music for offstage brass and winds. There's nothing like that in any other composer. There might be a suggestion of it, in a way, in Berlioz, who gives us a thunderstorm in his fantastic symphony and has two shepherds calling to each other, English horn on stage and oboe an octave higher offstage. Perhaps that's where Mahler got the inspiration, but it's fantastic to hear this realization. Yes, in the words, Auf Erstehen, which the chorus gives us so slowly, mean arise. This is the Resurrection Symphony. The soprano soloist there at the end was Eteri Kvatsava with the Luzerne Festival Orchestra under Claudio Abbado. Music of Mahler, Second Symphony, The Resurrection. There's so much nature music in Mahler. Again and again, you find in his score the marking, wie ein Naturlaut, like a sound of nature. And with Mahler III, we definitely have a piece which will not fit on one CD. It's one of the longest symphonies ever composed, over 100 minutes, depends on who's conducting. First movement's marked, Pan awakes, summer marches in. Second part is called, But the flowers in the meadow tell me. And we're going to hear now the opening of the third movement, which Mahler titled, What the animals in the forest tell me. This is George Schulte with the Chicago Symphony.

We're fading out once again. Third movement of Mahler's Third Symphony, George Schulte with the Chicago Symphony. And now we're back in the forest again as the winds take over. What the animals of the forest tell me, Mahler entitled that movement we were listening to, the opening of it. It's a kind of scherzo, which is in turn a descendant of the 18th century minuet. So a minuet has a trio. There's sort of fast music, then slower music, the trio, and then you go back to the opening. In the case of Mahler, of course, he does each one twice. And the beautiful trio there features posthorn from offstage. It's the sound of a postman coming over the top of a ridge and playing his horn to announce to people in the valley that he's coming. This was a tradition which I'm sure was long gone by the end of the 19th century when Mahler was composing this symphony in Vienna. But in Mahler's work, there's a great deal of a nostalgia for an ideal pastoral life that's gone. He was living through the Industrial Revolution. All of Europe had been for 100 years and more. And so those nostalgic, idealized memories, if you can call them that, of the past become even more important. Here's a prime example coming up, and yes, I will let this run all the way from start to finish. It's the finale of Mahler's Fourth Symphony with the great Sylvia McNair, Bernard Haitink conducting the Berlin Philharmonic Orchestra. Sylvia is singing the song of a little child who's died and gone to heaven. There's no music on earth like this, he says.

Kein Musik ist ja nicht auf Erden. There's just no music on earth that can compare to ours. Even the 11,000 virgins venture to dance, and St. Ursula herself has to laugh. Lines from that wonderful collection of folk poetry, Des Knaben Wunderhorn. Bernard Haitink conducting the Berlin Philharmonic. It's one of my favorite recordings of that piece. Very beautiful piece. And the soloist, the incomparable Sylvia McNair. You're tuned into Exploring Music. We're listening to really big pieces this week, at least as much of them as I can fit in. We're trying to get most of Mahler's 10 symphonies in 1 hour. So, pace. Write to us if you don't like it. I can take it. Write to us via our website, exploringmusic.org. 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And now, yet another complete movement of a Gustav Mahler symphony. And what a movement it is. Famous piece has been used in a lot of films, most especially Death in Venice. And in fact, Leonard Bernstein and the New York Philharmonic played this at the funeral of Bobby Kennedy back in the late 60s. Same orchestra now, New York Philharmonic, Bruno Walter conducting for the Fifth Symphony, the Adagietto.

It's a beautiful old performance. Bruno Walter conducting the New York Philharmonic. The Adagietto, the fourth movement of Mahler's Symphony No. 5 in C-sharp minor. Walter's recording takes 7 minutes and 36 seconds. That's on the short side. You don't have to look very hard in the catalog to find recordings that take over 11 minutes. And that's a lot of difference in a piece that short. The difference is, I think, that Walter adheres to the idea that this is Mahler's love song for Alma, his sweetheart, Alma Schindler, at the time, and shortly to become his wife. As time went on, this movement could also seem to be deeply sorrowful, lamenting. I'm sure that's the spirit in which Bernstein played it, and I'm sure quite slowly at Bobby Kennedy's funeral. The fantastic thing about this music is this potential for more than one interpretation, many interpretations. Mahler said out loud, a symphony should contain the world. So, of course, it could contain a love song, and it could contain a funeral march, too. Quite a few of them in Mahler. No sense of the funeral march in this next piece, which is an enormous expression of faith and life. Let's hear the opening of the Symphony of a Thousand, Veni Creator Spiritus.

Veni Creator Spiritus, come Creator Spirit. That's the opening of Mahler's Symphony in E-flat. Literally, a cast of a thousand. This is the Symphony of a Thousand. In that performance, Leonard Bernstein with the Vienna Philharmonic and Vienna Singverein, that was Trudelisa Schmidt, the soprano, was just starting to sing. Another huge piece from Mahler. It was the English musicologist Derek Cook who pointed out that Mahler's amazing achievement in this piece, the first movement, is turning what is originally a Gregorian chant into a sort of Austrian military march. It's the march of Ecclesiastes Militans. It's the church in a military mode. Fantastic music of Mahler. So now let's see what else can we play of Mahler and fit into this program. Maybe just a little taste of the ending of the Ninth Symphony, which is an adagio, very slow tempo. Interesting, because all of the classical composers wrote lively finales. Not Mahler, not all the time. This one is marked adagio, sehr langsam und noch zurückhaltend. Very slowly, and still held back even more. Here's a string line. I'll play this a little quicker. We're going to listen to this with the orchestra in just a second. It's astonishing. It could be a rather conventional hymn tune. I'll play it for you now with a kind of traditional harmony.

Isn't that remarkable? A fantastic performance. That's Leonard Bernstein with the Royal Concertgebouw Orchestra, one of the orchestras in Europe which has a deep legacy of Mahler performance, going back to visits from Mahler himself and then continuing under Wilhelm Mengelberg all the way through Haitink down to the present. And Bernstein, of course, lives and dies for that piece, the Ninth Symphony. I've looked at the Bernstein score. It's in the New York Philharmonic Library, and it's very moving to see the annotations he made about how this music just dies and dies and dies away at the end. Well, Mahler wrote 9 symphonies, just like Beethoven, just like Schubert. Here's what Arnold Schoenberg wrote in 1912, 1 year after Mahler's death. We know little about Mahler's 10th or what it might be, no more than we know about Beethoven's 10th or Bruckner's 10th. It seems that the 9th is a limit, and he who wants to go beyond it must die. But in fact, Mahler was at work on a 10th symphony while he was living in New York City the last couple of years of his life. He left that piece in fragments. There's one big, wonderful adagio, which is complete, and a movement called Purgatorio. And the rest of these fragments were kept by Alma Mahler, Mahler's widow. She wouldn't really show them to anyone, not for nearly 50 years. Coming up to the year 1960, which would mark the 100th anniversary of Mahler's birth, the BBC sent Derry Cook, an extraordinary musicologist, to talk with Alma Mahler to see if Cook could coax out of her what were rumored to be much more extensive sketches than anyone had ever seen. In fact, Cook was able to put together a performing version of this complete 10th symphony. How autobiographical is this symphony? Just listen to this passage from Alma Mahler's memoirs. A young art student visited me one day in the Hotel Majestic. Hearing a confused noise, we leaned out the window and saw a long procession in the wide street alongside Central Park. It was the funeral procession of a fireman about whose heroic death we had read in the newspaper. The chief mourners were almost directly below us, and when the procession halted, the master of ceremonies stepped forward and spoke. There was a brief pause and then a stroke on a muffled drum. Then dead silence. We went into the next room, and we saw Mahler. He, too, was leaning out the window, and tears were streaming down his face. That brief drum stroke impressed him so deeply that he used it in his 10th symphony. Listen.

that flute solo seems to take us to a maybe a little bit into the light after such dark music at the opening of the final movement of Mahler's Fifth Symphony, a work which, of course, he never heard. And the world never heard for nearly 50 years after he composed it. I've looked at the sketches that Dirk Cook managed to coax from Alma Mahler, and I am filled with admiration for the work of Dirk Cook and understanding how all of these little particles, fragments, fit together. There's no question that had Mahler lived, it would have taken a different form. He might have made it more rich. After you look at all these Mahler scores and then you look at Tenth Symphony, it looks sort of lonely in passages, just a few instruments at a time, instead of the very rich orchestration. But if you look early in Mahler, there's a lot of that too, a lot of chamber music in Mahler. It may have been he was moving more in a 20th century direction of more spare composition. In any case, Alma and Gustav and Dirk Cook gave us something really very valuable. Let's hear the finale of Mahler's last symphony about halfway through. This is Eugene Ormandy with the Philadelphia Orchestra.

The English scholar Michael Kennedy wrote, "A great song of life and love, the most fervently intense ending to any Mahler symphony, and triumphant vindication of his spiritual courage." The fantastic phrase in the strings where they leap up from this B sharp all the way up to this G sharp here. Seems like they hold it forever over the trombones. They still hold it and come down so slowly, sehr langsam. The horns. Mahler writes the word Amshi. It's his nickname for Alma. So yes, Mahler is an autobiographical composer. And for Alma Mahler, holding the 10th Symphony in her hands, that's his final love letter. You can't think of this piece in any other way. We can understand why she had to hold on to it for so long. All the time we have for Mahler today, we're going to say goodbye to the Austrians now and move to, usually, Murray, England. We'll see how it turns out with Edward Elgar. Elgar Symphonies tomorrow and the next day. Hope you can join us. In the meantime, just keep that groove. Exploring Music is produced by Sidney Gillard at WFMT in Chicago and produced and engineered by Bill Sigmund at Digital Island Studios here in New York City. Our production assistants are Ella Pinsloop, Eric Opland, Adela Skoronsky, and Weston Williams. Rebecca Neistat is the WFMT production and syndication manager. Exploring Music is made possible by the generous support of the Paul M. Angel Family Foundation, Helen Sell, the Earl and Brenda Shapiro family, Mr. and Mrs. William G. Brown, Eugene Jarvis and Sasha Gerritsen, the Julian Family Foundation, and the listener supporters of WFMT. I'm Bill McLaughlin. 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

That was the Symphony No. 1 in B-flat, Opus 38, Spring, composed by Robert Schumann and performed by the Royal Concertgebouw Orchestra, conducted by Bernard Haitink.

G'day. We're gathered here together where trees once used to grow, and animals of many kinds have sat in every row where you are sitting now. As your grateful hosts, we ask you to sit gently, because you're sitting on their ghosts. So welcome to the carnival of the animals, some music and some yarns, devised by Camille Saint-Saëns a long, long time ago. And we feel he wouldn't mind if we substituted creatures now of the Gondwana kind. A crocodile, a wombat, a lizard on a log. We feel Camille would understand. After all, he was a frog. In the great top end of Kakadu, the Brolga and the white-winged Jabiru perform their spirit dreaming song and dance around the purple-flowered billabong. No stage fright, not the least bit nervous, even though beside them, just beneath the surface, reviewing the show with his X-ray eyes, Mr. Crocodile, like a theatre critic lies. It's opening night for these feathered performers, and for crocodile jaws as well, and they're enormous.

In the desert lives the lizard, the bearded dragon, the thorny devil, and another I remember well who said his name was Neville. Now Neville was half gecko and half man, and if you gave him just one cold can before you could start blinking, he'd be flat out like a lizard drinking. He'd run straight up the wall. He was very quick and very small, but not quite on the level. I always will remember Neville.

The cat sat on the mat, looking rather cute, its belly big and fat, full of bandicoot, full of lorikeets and of baby potoroos. "I think I'll pass on sweets," he said, "and have a little snooze instead." So stretched out on the floor, he dreamed of chasing more.

the effect upon the creatures and their land of triumphant humanity having grown so grand, so clever, so powerful, so free. Nature and its beloved souls are no longer what they used to be. Surrounded, outnumbered, and bewildered by the crimes that make the animals, the persecuted saints and prophets, and outcasts of our times. Yet, in their grace, they're still here, with sacred things to teach us. They can reach us in this space, if we will let them. We must not forget them. Like this music to our ear, they are still here.

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I took a swat and murdered a mosquito.

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He's from the working class and feasts upon the forest floor, gobbling up the ferns and shoots and tender little wattles and any other thing that grows between the cans and bottles.

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To let it free to sometimes roam, to help us find our way back home.

Australian swan is rather drac, dressed in dusty charcoal black. But it is graceful, with its face full of serious intent. And though its neck is curved, its life is bent on living out its ancient destiny and sailing out upon a sea of self-reflection, where blackness is perfection.

And so we reach the Grand Parade, where first a little speech is made. Carnival has always meant a revelry preceding Lent. Happiness before the sorrow, pleasure now because tomorrow comes with something cruel and weird. The animals have disappeared. The traffic starts to snarl and roar, and madness moving in next door begins to lay the garden waste. And yet, tomorrow can be faced if carnival can make us bold enough and wild enough to hold to nature's noble, joyous cause and all join hands and wings and claws. Then, somewhere in our hearts at least, this shall be a happy feast. Now, one last thing about the ending. The orchestra is so depending on a primal loud applause that some would get down on all fours to animate this final fling, to act the goat and do the thing that all musicians long to do to make their wildest dreams come true. So let there be no limitations on their beastly imitations, except because it's so exciting, we have to ask them please. No biting.

0: You've been listening to The Carnival of the Animals, composed by Camille Saint-Saëns and performed here by Peter Garrett, narrator, and the Australian Chamber Orchestra, Australian Virtuosi, and conducted by Richard Tognetti.
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That was Ziguna Weissen, or Gypsy Airs, composed by Pablo Sarasate and performed here by Yasha Heifetz, violin, and the London Symphony Orchestra, conducted by Sir John Barbaroli.

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0: That was the film soundtrack for Birkenwills, composed by Peter Sculthorpe and performed by the Australian Chamber Orchestra, Phoenix String Quartet and the Sydney Studio Musicians.
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That was the closing scene to Capriccio, composed by Richard Strauss, performed by Elisabeth Schwarzkopf, soprano, and the Philharmonia Orchestra, conducted by Otto Ackermann.

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That was the Cello Concerto in B minor, composed by Antonín Dvořák and performed by James Krieger, cello, and the Philharmonia Orchestra, conducted by Jong Victorian Yu.

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That was the Oboe Concerto, Spirit of the Wild, composed by Nigel Westlake, performed by Justin Williams Viola, Catherine Hugill Cello, Andrew Haveron Violin, Bernadette Harvey Piano, Diana Doherty Oboe, Lyra de Delbridge Violin and David Campbell Double Bass.

And a very warm welcome to you, Philip Sammets with you here on Daybreak on 3MBS through until 9 o'clock with some really wonderful music to share with you. Between now and then, chosen mostly by Joel Crotty. It is 9 degrees right now, heading for a top today of 13 and a shower or two. And if you've slowly moved from the horizontal to the vertical right now and you've been dreaming of heavenly sounds, why don't we let them continue in this music from the early Italian Baroque?

Oh, what a luminous way to start the day that is. That is music from the early Italian Baroque by Giovanni Battista Fontana, his Sonata No. 7, arranged by Guido Monini, and Monini was also directing the ensemble Accordone at 6 minutes past six. Fontana, alas, not a long-lived composer. A plague swept through Italy in 1630. He was only 40 at the time, and the plague, alas, took him away. But fortunately, he left us music like that. We're moving forward in time to music by the young Beethoven. Forward in time, and also something that will perhaps get you out of bed. Because here's the young Beethoven stretching his wings in his late 20s in this final movement from his second string quartet.

Beethoven in his late 20s, on the verge of becoming the toast of Vienna. That's the finale, the Allegro molto quasi presto movement, the finale of his string quartet number 2. From the set of 6 quartets he wrote that became his first set, Opus 18, the Smithson Quartet, playing for you. At 13 minutes past 6, here is piano music, which has long found a happy home on the harp, and it's by Mozart's Bohemian-born contemporary, Antonio Rossetti.

0: Now, if that lovely music is tempting you to have a bit of a lie-in this morning at 20 minutes past six, who can blame you? That's music by Mozart's Bohemian-born contemporary Antonio Rossetti, originally piano music, but that sonata number two of his is often played on the harp, as it was there by Elizabeth Heinen. Now, it may amaze you to learn that many of the great pieces that we now love didn't always have auspicious debuts.
1: Who would have thought that Brahms, Rachmaninoff, Rossini and Edward Elgar could possibly have had shocking opening nights? At the premiere of Carmen, Bizet practically had a nervous breakdown. Beethoven's Fidelio and Tchaikovsky's Swan Lake also bombed on opening night, but of course went on to become absolute triumphs. But they just weren't all right on the night. Famous first night flops, next on Friday Night Serenade, 8 o'clock, 3MBS Melbourne.
2: Hi, this is Bill McLaughlin inviting you to explore masterpieces from Bruckner, Mahler, and Sir Edward Elgar. 22 symphonies between the three of them, and all the more remarkable since Bruckner was in his 40s before he composed this first, and Elgar had just turned 50. Wonderful, vivid, colorful pieces from the height of the Romantic period. 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
0: And you'll be able to hear Exploring Music straight after daybreak at 9 o'clock this morning here on 3MBS. Now, if you're still wakening from your slumber, so, in the music you're about to hear, is Imperial Moscow, because here is the prelude to Act 1 of Mussorgsky's opera Khovanchina, Dawn on the Moscow River. Now, this piece of music is atmospheric.

Magical music, so evocative, so still, and yet somehow suggestive of the foreboding that would that is to come in the political machinations that follow in Mussorgsky's opera Khovanchina. That is the prelude to Act One, Dawn on the Moscow River, in the orchestration by Rimsky-Korsakov, the Vienna Philharmonic Orchestra, conducted by Valery Gergiev. At 29 minutes past six, as you can hear, the dawn is truly at hand. So it must be time for your dawn chorus. You're in the company now of an English Renaissance composer clearly entranced by the sound of the Italian madrigal, T'amo mia vita, I love you, my life, by Richard Daring.

Oh yes, love is in the air in that music from the English Renaissance by Richard Daring. Tamo mia vita, I love you my life, says my dear life sweetly to me, O voice of sweetness and delight. And there was certainly that, the consort of music directed by Anthony Rulli, and it was he who was also playing the cittarone, the bass lute. 27 minutes to 7. His music of equal beauty and joy, but from a very different period and with a very different sound. This is by Carl Goldmark. Now, this is a man who, in the fiery politics of Central Europe in the 19th century, somehow managed to be a champion of Wagner and a friend of Brahms while writing some terrific pieces, including a violin concerto in A minor, of which you're about to hear the Andante.

0: Well, if that was your waking up music today, what a blissful way to greet the day. That's music by a composer who was born to an Orthodox Jewish family in the 19th century. He was one of 20 children, in fact, Carl Goldmark, and a prolific composer as well. Lots of operas, a couple of concertos, including that violin concerto in A minor, his opus 28. You heard the second movement, the Andante, Joshua Bell, the violinist, the Los Angeles Philharmonic, conducted by Esa-Pekka Salonen. Now, you'll hear another great violin concerto on 3MBS this afternoon in Concert Hall, starting at 1 o'clock. Ted Davis will bring you the Symphonie Fantastique by Lalo with the soloist Itzhak Perlman. But right now, at 19 minutes to 7, you're listening to Daybreak. Philip Sammet's with you, and the music chosen by Joel Crotty.
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0: And speaking of the piano, here is piano music that's going to be particularly helpful to you if you're having trouble waking up.

Well, you're awake now, thanks to what sounds like the most exhausting Irish jig ever created. That is music by Charles Stanford. Well, it's actually an Irish jig twice arranged. It's from the first set of four Irish dances by Stanford, arranged by his friend Percy Granger. And you heard that arrangement of the March jig, Maguire's Kick, played by the great Granger champion David Stanhope at 6:45 here on Daybreak on 3MBS. We're going from Ireland to Sweden now. If you are squeezing some Cullis original onto a hard-boiled egg, you're probably having a Swedish breakfast. You might even be the Swedish chef, for all I know. Here's some music to go with your repast at that rate. This is the Scherzo from a wonderful symphony by the Swedish composer Hugo Alfvén.

That is Young Man's Music, and I hope it put a spring in your step this morning. Hugo Alfvén was 24 when he wrote his first symphony. You heard the scherzo. But funnily enough, that music wasn't published until Alfvén was the grand old man of Swedish music in the early 1950s. Go figure. Appropriately, that was the Stockholm Philharmonic Orchestra, conducted there by Naimi Järvi. 5 minutes to seven. I've just received a lovely text message from Barry, just saying how much he's enjoying the program. If you'd like to get in touch with 3MBS at any time, the text line 0485 011 035. That number again, 0485 011 035.

What fabulous playing by the Aquarelle Guitar Quartet in music from the region of Macedonia of the former Yugoslavia. That's Paduska, arranged by Vlatko Stefanovski and Miroslav Tadic. At 2 minutes to seven, I hope your weather is as exciting as that music was. Let's find out. Today, right now, it is 8 degrees. Headed for a top of 13, a shower or two. This is in Melbourne I'm talking about. Tomorrow, minimum of 7, maximum of 14 and a cloudy day. On Saturday, 10 to 16 and some showers. In Geelong, top temperature today will be 12 with a shower or two. Tomorrow, a possible shower, 6 to 14. Saturday, 9 to 15 and showers. And in Yarra Glen today, a top of 11 and showers. Tomorrow, 4 to 13 and a shower or two. And on Saturday, 7 to 14 and a shower or two. I think you can tell that it's winter time here in Melbourne. Now, today is quite an exciting day because on this day in 1901, the first Ford car was sold. On this day. So here is a song about driving.

Yes, your second hour of Daybreak today started with a song commemorating the sale of the very first Ford car in 1901, and so that was a song about driving by Walter Donaldson. You're Driving Me Crazy, bit of a jazz standard, really. That was a recording, must have been one of the first recordings ever of that song in 1930 with the New York 12, directed by Harry Reeser, who was a banjo player, but I think he was playing guitar there, and the vocalist Frank Luther. 2 minutes past seven. Philip Sammet's with you through until 9 o'clock. Now, speaking of somewhat more current events, Opera Australia is touring Don Giovanni around regional Victoria starting this week. The first reviews are in from the opening night of the production, which was actually in Tanunda in South Australia, but it's moving to Victoria this week. Performances tonight at The Round in Nunawading, then in Warrnambool, Shepparton, Warrigal, Bendigo. If you're listening to 3MBS on the app or via the website, or you know music lovers in those places, you should let them know about this, because you don't get to see a fully staged production of Don Giovanni in regional Victoria very often. How should we commemorate this exciting event? Well, with a terrific performance of the overture to Don Giovanni. Now, if you know the opera, you'll know that the overture sort of goes straight into Act One. Not here.

In Mozart's opera Don Giovanni, we meet the world's greatest lover on the last day of his life, and things are not going well for him. In fact, at the very end of the opera, the stone guest appears to invite him to dinner, but in fact drags him down to hell. And the Don's many past misdemeanors catch up with him, and he gets his just desserts, which in this case is Don Flambé. That was the National Philharmonic Orchestra, conducted by Leopold Stokowski, in an extraordinary, you might even say outrageous, version of the overture, in which the end of the opera suddenly magically finds its way into the very beginning. Stokowski was 94 when he conducted that recording in 1976. And you heard that because Opera Australia is touring Don Giovanni around regional Victoria starting this week, and I'm sure you'll find a lot more information on the OA website. It's 11 minutes past seven. I'm taking you now from the nether regions to outer space. In fact, to Holst, the planets. Holst, you know, was a trombonist by trade when he was beginning his journey as a composer, a working trombonist. So he probably would have loved this arrangement you're about to hear of Jupiter, the Winged Messenger, played for you by the Black Dyke Mills Band.

0: from one of the most popular orchestral works on the planet, and I use that word advisedly, Holst's Astrological Guide to the Solar System. You heard Stephen Roberts' brilliant arrangement of Jupiter, the Winged Messenger, Holst's The Planets, his Opus 32. The Black Dyke Mills Band playing amazingly, really virtuosically, directed by Nicholas J. Childs. If you love brass bands, you mustn't miss Sounding Brass every Saturday morning at 9 with Ian Lingard here on 3MBS. It's daybreak here on 3MBS. Philip Sammet's with you, the music chosen for you by Joel Crotty, and it's 20 past 7.
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0: Well, a few minutes ago, we were in outer space. Here's more British music now, but it's taking you from the stars and the planets to the ocean. This is a movement from Frank Bridges' wonderful orchestral suite, The Sea. Now, I know light is slowly creeping across the sky, but perhaps you can still see moonlight. You're about to hear it. Here is the Moonlight Movement from The Sea, the Ulster Orchestra, conducted by Vernon Handley.

0: That's the art of evocative orchestration encapsulated in 5 minutes of music by Frank Bridge. You can almost see the light shimmering on the waves. In Moonlight, the third movement of his orchestral suite, The Sea, music written in 1910. You may know the name Frank Bridge, perhaps because he was Benjamin Britten's composition teacher, but his own music, as you can tell, is very much worth hearing. The Ulster Orchestra, playing on dry land, as far as I know, conducted by Vernon Handley at 28 minutes past seven.
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0: Here is festive music from the 18th century for two or

Now there's double diapason trouble there in that music for two organs. That's a sonata by Antonio Baldassarre Pfeil. And it was played on the organs of the St. Martin Monastery Church at Muri in Switzerland. When I say the organs, that's two of the five that live inside that monastery. And if you go to your favourite search engine and Google St. Martin Monastery Church Muri, you'll find out a lot about those instruments. On the right, you heard Aneros Huliger, and in your left speaker, you heard Philip Swanton, music by Pfeil. That's spelled P-F-E-Y-double-L, by the way. 28 minutes to 8 on Daybreak. Philip Sammet's with you through until 9 o'clock, and it's time for Daybreak Dance. Here is a waltz to make you feel extra classy this morning. You might want to put on your top hat and tails if that doesn't feel too overdressed for the breakfast table, because this is music that's, well, it's the equivalent of a suite at the Savoy, I guess, or a rendezvous at the Ritz. It's the Mayfair Waltz by Eric Coates.

0: such effervescent music. It's not too early for champagne, is it? You look great dancing to that, by the way. You looked fantastic. That's the Mayfair Waltz from Eric Coates' suite, London Again. I've always thought that was such a strange title. Like it's a problem. London Again? Really? The Royal Liverpool Philharmonic Orchestra, conducted there by John Wilson. Speaking of things Terpsichorean...
1: I'm John Utance, inviting you to join me on Sunday afternoons for Dance Matters. 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
0: Much of the music here on Daybreak today is chosen for you by Joel Crotty, and he's unearthed a really marvellous piece by a composer who was not known to me until I started preparing this program, and that's Nicholas Flagello. He was a New Yorker, and he wrote the music you're about to hear while studying at the Manhattan School of Music in 1950. And the performance you're about to hear, recorded in 2005, was the very first performance since that time. Here's the third movement from Flagello's first piano concerto.

That's dynamic music by the New York-based composer Nicholas Flagello. His dates 1928 to 1994. That was the third movement of his first piano concerto. Music written in 1950. Tatiana Rankovich, the pianist, the Ukraine State Radio Symphony Orchestra, conducted by John McLaughlin Williams at 7:45.

that that Sicilienne was by Maria Theresia von Paradis. Now, she was a contemporary of Mozart's, and we think that he wrote his 18th piano concerto for her. But it's not by her at all. It's, in fact, a pastiche. It's a fake, if you like, by the 20th century violinist Samuel Dushkin. It's still a lovely work and a lovely performance, a 3MBS recording. In fact, Jane Peters, the violinist, the pianist, Rachel Vallor. At 11 minutes to 8, when they begin to begin, as Cole Porter had it, it brings back the sound of music so tender. Well, not in this case. When they begin to begin right now, it brings the sound of Richard Adensel and his piece Festival. He wrote this for a play by Emelyn Williams in 1947, but it outlived its initial brief thanks to a hit recording by the light music maestro George Mellacrino. Your performance this morning is a little bit more up-to-date, but may still require your contribution on Adlib Castanets.

Somehow a piece that suggests intrigue and skullduggery in the tropics. That's Richard Adensel's Festival, originally written for a play by Emlyn Williams. You know Richard Adensel best perhaps for his Warsaw Concerto, but he did go on to write music for stage and screen for many years after that initial early success of his. Philip Martin was the pianist there. I wonder if he was wearing a cheesy grin while he was playing that piece. The BBC Concert Orchestra, conducted by Kenneth Alwyn. Your weather in a few minutes, and how about a waltz to the weather? A waltz from a suitably cool place.

0: Immortal, much loved music, and you can always hear why. That's from the suite number one that Grieg created from his incidental music to Ibsen's play Peer Gynt. That's Anitra's Dance, the Tasmanian Symphony Orchestra, conducted by Sebastian Lang Lessing. I said that was from a very cool place. Well, Grieg, of course, was from Norway. But at that point in the play, Peer Gynt, Act 4, we're in the desert. And in fact, Peer is trying to seduce Anitra, but she steals all his money and leaves. But we're definitely not in Norway. Sorry to shatter your illusions. It's 8 o'clock, which means it must be time to have a look at your weather for today, which is cool. It's currently 8 degrees in Melbourne, headed today for a top of 13 and a shower or two. Tomorrow, Friday, minimum of 7, maximum of 14 and a cloudy day. On Saturday, a minimum of 10, maximum 16 and showers. In Geelong, today, a top temperature of 12. Tomorrow, 6 to 14 and a possible shower. Indeed, a shower or two is possible today as well. And on Saturday, showers 9 to 15. In Yarra Glen, top today of 11 and showers. Tomorrow, 4 to 13 and a shower or two. On Saturday, a minimum of 7, a maximum of 14. Well, you've heard about the weather. Now let's find out what's happening in and around the music scene in Melbourne.
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2: St Bartholomew's Anglican Church Richmond presents a concert in aid of the Richmond Church's Food Centre, with all musicians volunteering their time to support the cause. The concert is at 2 p.m. Saturday the 25th of July at St Bartholomew's Anglican Church Richmond. 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
0: And a warm welcome to the final hour of Daybreak. Philip Sammet's with you at 8:04. I'm here through until 9 o'clock, the music chosen for you by Joel Crotty. The final hour begins with an Art Deco artifact, a piece by one of the great pop composer/pianists of the 1920s and 30s, Billy Mayall.

Master of the syncopated piano miniature was the British composer Billy Mayerl. What you just heard there was the tip of the iceberg. There are dozens of really charming, inventive, brilliant pieces. Just as difficult to play as that one. That's his most famous piece, Marigold, and played by one of Australia's best-known pianists, Piers Lane. It was your Art Deco artifact for this morning, and I'll bring you another one at the same time on Daybreak next Thursday. It's 7 minutes past eight. I'm taking you now to the world of Berlin operetta in 1902 and the music of Paul Linke. He wrote a satire of Aristophanes' story. Yes, can I remember the name of the... Lysistrata, thank you so much. It's amazing what your memory does when you try really hard. This was a satire of Aristophanes' story, and it included an idyll called the glowworm, which took on a life of its own when Anna Pavlova decided to add it to her stage presentations. And it's also known sometimes as the Gavotte Pavlova. When you hear this music, it won't surprise you to learn that Paul Linke was, for a brief time, the musical director at the Folies Bergère in Paris. I bring you now the Glowworm Idyll.

I don't know about you, but I hear something. There's something of the high wire about that music. I keep expecting to see somebody falling from a great height. Into a net, of course. That's the Glowworm Idyll by Paul Linke, music from the world of Berlin operetta in 1902, the London Symphony Orchestra, conducted by Richard Bonning. Now, that piece somehow shimmered again 50 years later, thanks to lyrics that were given to it by Johnny Mercer. And it was a big hit. But it did sound a bit different.

Yeah. Illuminate yon wood's primeval, indeed. The lyrics by Johnny Mercer, the music written 50 years earlier by Paul Linker, the Glowworm, the Mills Brothers, the vocal quartet with Hal McIntyre's orchestra, a recording that I would say glowed on the US charts for 21 weeks in 1952. How about that? 19 minutes past eight. Here's another airborne creature, maybe not phosphorescent, but dazzling in its own way. Here's a musical picture of some dragonflies by Cecil Chaminade.

0: And there they went. The Dragonflies by Cecile Chaminade, Peter Jacobs at the piano at 22 minutes past 8. Well, that was virtuosic piano playing required by a French composer. And in a minute or so, you'll hear virtuosic violin playing required by an Italian one.
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How many memorable concertos did Vivaldi write? That one's pretty spectacular. That is a concerto in D minor for two violins, one of the set of concertos from Vivaldi's Opus 3, Manfred Kramer and Pablo Valetti, the violinists, and Le Concert des Nations, directed by Jordi Savall, here on Daybreak on 3MBS, where it's 28 minutes to 9, and time, overtime, in fact, for Daybreak Opera. Now, today on Daybreak Opera, we are celebrating the birthday of Francesco Cilea, the Italian composer born on this day, the 23rd of July in 1866, exactly 160 years ago. One of his most successful operas was La Lesiana, The Girl from Arles. This is the same basic property that Bizet wrote the incidental music to some years earlier. La Lesiana, she never appears on stage. It's not because she missed the bus to the theatre or she's stuck in her dressing room. It's because she's not supposed to appear on stage. Everybody talks about her, is obsessed by her, worries over her. And in fact, the aria you're about to hear directly concerns that, because Federico is absolutely obsessed. He has a doomed love for this woman. And you're about to hear the aria sung by his mother Rosa, a desperate mother who laments the anguish she feels trying to save her son. Here's Renata Tebaldi.

A searingly intense daybreak opera today. That's a mother's lament for her wayward son from Francesco Celaya's opera La Lesiana e se madre è un inferno. Renata Tebaldi, the soprano. What a performance. The New Philharmonia Orchestra there, directed by Oliviero Di Fabritis. And you heard that today because Francesco Celaya, the composer of that music, the composer of also the opera Adriana Le Couvreur, he was born on this day in 1866, the 23rd of July. 22 minutes to 9, it might be time for something a bit more lighthearted.

Metoka Dragomirna is a village in Bukovina, and it's also the name of that piece by the Romanian composer Armin Kaufmann. And you heard there the unusual combination of mandolin and guitar. That's Alison Stevens playing mandolin and the guitarist Craig Ogden. At 19 minutes to 9, from Eastern Europe to our Near East, this is a very famous Japanese song indeed, composed in 1900. On a lovely spring day, boatmen go up and down the river and the splashing drops from their oars scatter like cherry blossoms.

Susumu Miyashita playing Koto, and the Tokyo String Orchestra conducted by Summon Melbourne Symphony Orchestra. Attendees, concert goers will know very well indeed for many, many years as chief conductor, and that's Hiroyuki Iwaki. It's not cherry blossom time in Japan until late March, so we have a bit of a wait, but you got a sneak preview here on Daybreak at 8:45. How is the commute going? Is the traffic getting you down? Do you need a fairy godmother? I don't have a fairy godmother, but I do have a silver fairy.

How about that? That's Mikhail Pletnev's transcription of The Silver Fairy, music from The Sleeping Beauty by Tchaikovsky, played by Alexei Volodin. I hope that made all of the cars around you, or that full train carriage, suddenly magically empty. Well, if it didn't, here perhaps is a musical antidote by the Italian-English composer Carlo Martelli. In fact, it's called something frivolous, if that helps your mood. This is his Persiflage.

0: out, out, out, out, brief candle, you might say. That's certainly how the ending of that sounds. That is Persiflage, an airy persiflage, you might say, by Carlo Martelli, the Royal Ballet Sinfonia, directed by David Lloyd-Jones. Thank you so much for all your lovely text messages this morning. I'm so pleased you're enjoying the program. Hats off also to Joel Crotty for his marvellous choice of music. If you'd like to contact 3MBS at any time, the text line 0485 011 1035. That number again, 0485 011 1035.
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0: Now, you hear music for all sorts of exotic ensembles here on 3MBS. Multiple pianos, mandolin and guitar, we heard before. But here is a first for me. This is a scintillating little work for four B-flat clarinets.

Now, that is a small slice from the banquet of music created by Paul Dukas's pupil, Yvan Desportes. That is the Bourrée from her French suite, played by the Thurston Clarinet Quartet at 9:05. Now, while we're in France, and perhaps our grand finale on Daybreak this morning, do you think anyone's ever written a piece of music in praise of public transport infrastructure? Can you imagine, for example, the Big Build Bolero? I have to confess, given what we're going through in the city at the moment, that might be an ask. However, some people do find public transport quite glamorous. I'm sure you have this morning. And so did the composer William Hill Bowen. Welcome to his picture of the Paris Metro.

Well, it sounds like William Hill Bowen, the composer of Paris Metro, had a really fantastic time while he was travelling. You know, I think he met some can-can dancers, in fact. He had a better time on the metro than I did. The Royal Philharmonic Orchestra there, conducted by Gavin Sutherland. Conducted, you get that? That's a public transport joke. Never mind. It's currently 8 degrees in Melbourne, and you're headed for a top today of 13. But the weather forecast on 3MBS in musical terms is always sunny. Bill McLaughlin with you for Exploring Music after 9 a.m. Fabulous morning recital with Julie Waters at 10. On Concert Hall this afternoon, Ted Davis is going extremely Spanish. So I suggest you make paella for lunch today. And lots of other fantastic music to enjoy all the time on 3MBS. If you would like to become a supporter of the station, it is very easy to do so. You just go to the 3MBS website and magic casements will open. My pleasure to have been with you this morning on Daybreak. Philip Sammet's here. I'll be back next Thursday. Have a wonderful day.

It's beautiful, isn't it? And no, you're right. It's not an Elgar symphony we're listening to. But Elgar is the composer. That's pianist David Golub playing a piece called In Smyrna. Hi there, it's Bill McLaughlin. Welcome to Exploring Music. We are listening to big romantic symphonies all week long, Bruckner and Mahler earlier in the week, and with today and tomorrow's program, the English composer Sir Edward Elgar. And that always makes me think of David Golub. I owe my devotion to Elgar to David. Do you remember him? I hope you remember the name David Golub. He was a marvelous pianist and conductor. He played with Isaac Stern as an accompanist when David was quite a young man, had a marvelous trio. And one time I was at dinner with David and another conductor, Roger Nierenberg, and at a certain point, David got this wonderful look in his eyes, and he said, "Look at the two of you. You both have orchestras. Roger, you're in Jacksonville, Florida. I had the orchestra in Kansas City." He said, "I bet you play all sorts of repertoire with those orchestras, but I also bet dinner that neither of you has ever conducted an Elgar symphony." And he was right, of course. So the next morning, I went right down to Patelson's Music Shop, that wonderful, tiny, two-story building just across 56th Street from the stage door of Carnegie Hall, and I picked up two scores, Elgar Symphony No. 1 and No. 2. He only wrote two. So that's today's program, Symphony No. 1 of Elgar, and tomorrow, Symphony No. 2. They are big, wonderful symphonies. So let's take a moment to hear the two main themes of the first movement of Elgar's first symphony. The opening of this music is marked andante, which means walking tempo. And in fact, you will hear walking quarter notes in the cellos and basses. But then in addition, he marks nobilmente e semplice, nobly and simply.

They're certainly playing it beautifully. And that is music of such calmness. It's a very quiet-sounding orchestra. Flute, clarinet in octaves, bassoon, viola in octaves over just quarter notes in the double basses and cello that... Elgar has all the time in the world, it seems. We'll hear it throughout the symphony, sometimes in a very grand manner. Now, about 3.5 minutes in, Elgar does a complete flip. We've been in A-flat major. All of a sudden, he goes to D minor. It's a shockingly distant key. Okay, that's just a taste of the two main bits of material which together make up the first movement of Elgar's Symphony No. 1 in A-flat. Let's listen to this performance at the Staatskapelle Dresden under the great English conductor Sir Colin Davis.

That ends so gently, it always takes my breath away when I hear it. We heard the first movement of Edward Elgar's Symphony No. 1 in A-flat major with the Staatskapelle Dresden under Sir Colin Davis. The great Viennese conductor Hans Richter addressed the orchestra in London when he premiered this piece and said, "Gentlemen, we are about to play the greatest symphony of modern times, not just by an English composer, by any composer." You're tuned into Exploring Music, and today we're listening to music of Sir Edward Elgar. Drop us a line, let us know how you like the show. 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I'm Bill McLaughlin, and I've got a question. Are you a 3MBS subscriber? 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And thanks to all of our 3MBS listeners. Let's get the next two movements of the Elgar first. There's a wonderful scherzo, which for me recalls the style of Felix Mendelssohn, Midsummer Night's Dream, and the octet. And that music dissolves seamlessly into a beautiful adagio, which may recall to you the Nimrod variation of Elgar's famous Enigma variations. Once again, Staatskapelle Dresden, Sir Colin Davis, the second and third movements of Elgar's First Symphony.

Elgar's music, his first symphony, that was the second and third movements with the Staatskapelle Dresden under Sir Colin Davis, and we have just time for the finale, in which we'll hear that wonderful, calm theme from the first movement come back, and it will come under attack, and it will persevere. Here's the finale of the first Elgar Symphony.

The finale of Edward Elgar's Symphony No. 1 in A-flat Major, Opus 55, first heard with the Halle Orchestra at the Free Trade Hall in Manchester on the 3rd of December, 1908, under the great Viennese conductor Hans Richter. And just remember that Richter had given premieres in Vienna of Brahms' symphonies. So when he said at the beginning of the 20th century that Elgar's was the greatest symphony of this century, it had a lot of weight to it. Of course, I can't help but think that Gustav Mahler was making symphonies just at that same time. And Michael Kennedy considers the two composers together in his book on Elgar when he writes, "These symphonies of Elgar belong in spirit with the symphonies of Mahler, another late romantic who used music as an outlet for autobiography. This wonderful performance we heard intact today was the Staatskapelle Dresden under the great English conductor Sir Colin Davis. So join us for the Elgar Second tomorrow. You won't regret it." Exploring Music is produced by Sidney Gillard at WFMT in Chicago and produced and engineered by Bill Sigmund at Digital Island Studios here in New York City. Our production assistants are Ella Pinsloop, Eric Opland, Adela Skoronsky, and Weston Williams. Rebecca Neistat is the WFMT production and syndication manager. Exploring Music is made possible by the generous support of the Paul M. Angel Family Foundation, Helen So, the Earl and Brenda Shapiro family, Mr. and Mrs. William G. Brown, Eugene Jarvis and Sasha Gerritsen, the Julian Family Foundation, and the listener supporters of WFMT. 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